what you do, do it well. It ain't what you got, it's what you do, what you have. And whatever you do, do it well. When you leave here, do it well. 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

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It's a memorable night. Appreciate it. 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

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Walking Like Coles.

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Here at Ibiza Sonic. Hello and welcome everybody to the first part of a very special edition of The Dive here at Ibiza Sonica. It's about my favorites of the year 2011, and as there are quite a few, I'll have to divide it at least in two parts. And this is part one, and the first track that hit me was the EP of Boreal Fortet and Tom York,

second track of this special edition of your favorite show is by Marian. I already played a couple of tracks in the last shows, and here is another one of the album Only Our Hearts to Lose, and this is Forever.

Well, the next track from my point of view was quite a good example how electronic music is slowly moving towards popular music, and I still like it. It's a German project, it's called Noir and Haze, and the acoustic version of Around.

0: 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The Dive.
1: By far one of the best compilations of the past year is, of course, Stella Polaris, The Seven Seas, the compilation of the festival of the same name. And I play you the Stella Polaris edit of Robbie Williams' Bodies.

Well, if you follow my show, you know that, well, I believe that not only this year, but especially this year, there is so much great music coming from Denmark. So track number 5 of today's Best Of edition belongs to Rosa Lux, a DJ and producer from Copenhagen, and a track of the brilliant album Monsters, and this is Min Club First in the Rosa Lux version.

0: Vincenzo, a guy with Italian roots. I think he grew up in Hamburg. Well, I met him there. And later on, I think he lived part-time in Barcelona and Berlin. Anyhow, he has a new album out in 2011. It's called Wherever I Lay My Head. I think it's a brilliant album. And I play Keep Moving featuring Lisa Shaw.
1: 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The Dive.

Again, something from Germany, and another great album from my point of view is by Robak Vrume. This, of course, is an artist name. I don't know if there's a message behind it. And I also don't know if there's a message behind the album title, Tora Vuk, with a double K at the end. It's, well, I would call it very emotional electronic music. Not real club music, but, well, when you listen to it, you may get an idea what I'm talking about. Tulpa Ovi.

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1: And here we are, back to Denmark, and Agnes Obel. She came out with an album, Philharmonics, and I know that especially in France, it must have sold, like, I don't know, a lot for what's still to sell with the CDs these days. This is a Danish collaboration. Agnes Obel, Riverside, and the Lulu Rouge edit.

And here's just a very short track, I think it's not even or just 3 minutes, of Bon Iver and the album of the same name. Pretty acoustic and a bit of electronics in there. Well, this is how I like this singer-songwriter stuff. And Hinnom, Texas is the name of the track.

0: From the very same direction comes the artist Fink, or the project Fink, and the head of the trio is a guy called Finn. The album of this year that I think is brilliant is called Perfect Darkness, and now you will listen to the Lee Jones remix of Berlin Sunrise.
1: Truth be told, the truth is that we

Last track of part 1 of my favorites of 2011 is by TJ Kong and Nuno dos Santos, and the track of the album After Dark, My Sweet. And I think it came out in January or maybe even December last year. I'm not really sure anymore. Anyway, I played it throughout 2011. And to represent the album, I play Once Upon a Rhyme. Dive. Here on 95.2 FM.

That's it for this part of my best of 2011. I hope you come back to me next week to find out what else I have on offer and if it's going to be a series of two or a series of three shows, because really so far I don't know. Okay, that's it. I hope you liked my picks for 2011 and come back to me next week.

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0: Indire people, boldog új évet! This is the new episode of the Indire Radio Show. 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
1: The whole project is realized by the support of the European Union. This week we are broadcasting from Hungary. My name is Daniel.
0: I am Ákos.
1: And today we try to collect some of the most interesting releases of the last few weeks. Enjoy!

0: started the Hungarian edition of the Indire Radio Show with one of Nové Soma's musical projects, Samurai Drive, who played the song Remedy. We continue with a song from Harminc Ypsilon, one of the iconic bands of the Hungarian underground scene.
1: The band hasn't released a full-length album in 3 years, but in early December they released a surprise record. From this fresh release, here's the track, Arra Indulok El, I'm Going That Way.

0: days ago, the Meringer band, who we have already talked about in previous programs, released a new single. Now we thought we would briefly interview the band's frontman, Marci Meringer.
1: Azért lesz 111 lemez címe, mert hogy amikor gondolkodtunk...
2: When we were thinking about the title of the album, we always ended up with the number 13 for some reason. But recently we had a car accident with the band that even is very much a part of our everyday life now. The accident happened at mile marker 111, and because it became our new unlucky number, we named the newly released album after it. We also have a lot of goals for the future. In 5 years' time, for example, we would like to see the band as a headlining band, which would be great for everyone, but especially for us, because then we wouldn't have to go to work at 8 a.m. and we could even leave university. Of course, the band would like to play big concerts, but what I've released over the last year and a half is that we have so many experiences playing music that is probably more important than anything else.
0: So now here is Meringer Band and their fresh song, Where I Could Run To.

0: the next few minutes, we introduce the Lázár Brothers. Domonkos Lázár and Ágoston Lázár are very multi-talented musicians, members of several underground bands. Their concerts and songs are dominated by acoustic, melancholic, minimal instrumentation.
1: The brothers started to play music independently in 2018 and they named their project Lázár Tesók. Now they have a new release called A Végén Úgyis, In the End Anyway.

0: Last spring, the Qualitons announced their breakup. They were the band whose concert even the Red Hot Chili Peppers musicians looked down from their hotel room, and they were also the first band from Hungary to play on KEXP radio in the United States. Yet, with the pandemic greatly disrupting their prospects, they thought it best to disband in 2022.
1: However, they still got together to play music, and the members realized during their jamming sessions that they existed more as a creative community than as a strict band. By their own admission, they have written enough songs for two albums since the split. Now they have recently announced their return and have already shown the public two new songs from this active period. Next up is their song Ocean.

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1: The band's name is Hűvös and their first album was released in April 2023 under the title Mit keresek itt? What am I doing here? Now they close the year with a single, here is the song, Rendezői változat, Director's Cut.

0: We continue with a super indie alternative rock band in the next few minutes. We've already recommended the band Kolibri in the last Hungarian edition of the Indie Radio Show, and now they have released another new track.
1: The song is called Bezárul, Closing, which again brings the usual sound of Kolibri, psychedelic elements and a very special sound.

0: By the end of 2023, Soler's latest music video and music track I Will Find It was released and is already a preview of her next album. Zsófi Szigeti is a multi-talented musician, always doing something. Currently, she is the face and ambassador of Spotify's Women's Equality campaign in Hungary.
1: For Soler's full-length album, we'll have to wait until spring, but in the meantime, here's her track, Megtalálom.

0: Few people know it, but Hungarian artists are very strong in the world of breakbeat songs. As the show is coming to an end, we now give you a little insight into the world of Hungarian drum and bass culture. A few weeks ago, Fedora released a new song together with DJ Titus.
1: Fedora is a super bass music MC. You should listen to her other recordings. Here is her latest single, Soul is Heavy, which is supported by a video which Fedora shot with a phone during her travels and performances abroad in the last few years.

0: Hungarian drum and bass recordings often draw inspiration from folk music recordings. This is also true for the following band called Interurban.
1: Their song Hegyek, Mountains is based on a folk song discovered in the town of Gyula in 1906 called Elindultam Szép Hazámból, I left my beautiful homeland. To this, Interurban have added the background with a broken rhythm, which in the end we think sounds really good. Let's listen it now.

0: In the following part, Sayanoe arrives. She's the artist we have talked about a lot in the previous Hungarian editions of the Indire Radio Show.
1: She's a singer, a songwriter, and even has her own Twitch channel. And on top of that, she's constantly bringing us new releases. Her latest one is also very well done. Here is the song called Jupiter.
2: I'm a traveler.

0: the end of the show, we take a little trip into free jazz. Hari Drama released a very special song a few weeks ago.
1: Hari Drama defines itself as a free art collective, and countless musicians have turned up in the group's various lineups. They are constantly experimenting, and the result of the constant experimentation is the song Atlantis.

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1: 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That's all from Hungary for now. We hope to see you next time again. A viszonthallásra.

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1: Coming up next is the feature song from Hungary. 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They are the band Magashegyi Underground, who have just released a new song called Egymáshoz rövid az út, The Road to Each Other is Short.

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0: Hello, ahlan wa sahlan, and welcome to another episode of Arab Voices, a syndicated radio talk show that airs on dozens of radio stations in the US and Europe since 2002. This is Saeed, executive producer and host of Arab Voices. During this episode of Arab Voices, episode number 1227, I will have three segments. First, we will listen to the Electronic Intifada newscast, a summary of the latest developments in occupied Palestine and Lebanon, including the ongoing Israeli genocide in the Gaza Strip. During the second segment, I will air a commentary by Richard Sanders with Double Down News titled, Israel Thought No One Noticed, We Did. During the third segment, we will listen to a presentation by Palestinian human rights lawyer Lina Fatoum titled, Justice for Palestinians Must Include Reparations. Let's begin with the Electronic Intifada newscast, a summary of the latest developments in occupied Palestine and Lebanon, presented by Noura Burrows-Friedman, Associate Editor at the Electronic Intifada.
1: This is the Electronic Intifada newscast. I'm Noura Burrows-Friedman, Associate Editor at the Electronic Intifada. It's day 1021 of Israel's genocide in Gaza. Here's a brief summary of some of the latest developments this week in Palestine and Lebanon. Israel has carried out massacres on multiple families this week in Gaza, killing Palestinian children, men, and women, as the army encroaches on more land and squeezes Palestinians into smaller and smaller areas. On Wednesday, an Israeli drone strike on a tent sheltering displaced people killed a Palestinian and injured several others west of the Nuseirat refugee camp in central Gaza, according to medical sources. 13 Palestinians were killed in a series of Israeli attacks on Tuesday, including a strike on a home in the pre-dawn hours that killed six members of a family in Gaza City. The Cradle reports that Firas Al-Masri, his wife Salsabil, and their four children, Naim, 13 years old, Feryal, 11, Salma, 9, and Amira, 6, were killed while they were sleeping. The Israeli drone strike engulfed the entire home in flames, and rescue crews say they found the bodies so completely burned that identification efforts were extremely difficult. The explosion also forced residents in surrounding areas to flee in search of safety, while shrapnel reportedly reached nearby displacement camps, piercing tents housing displaced Palestinians, the Cradle added. Palestinian Civil Defense spokesperson Mahmoud Bassal reported from the wreckage of the home, holding a piece of the loitering munition, a so-called suicide drone, that hit the building. He said the residents were burned alive and added that rescuers could hear them screaming and begging to be pulled out, but all attempts had failed. The Civil Defense has warned repeatedly that Israel's deliberate targeting of their vehicles and equipment, along with the scarce amount of fuel and lack of spare parts to repair damaged or worn-out vehicles, has made rescue efforts like these nearly impossible. Videos circulated on social media showing civil defense crews pulling the charred remains of bodies, some of them small, out of the building in the aftermath of the strike. Four Palestinians were killed in a separate strike on Tuesday, also in Gaza City, when an Israeli missile targeted the entrance to the Muslim Young Women's Association building. They were identified as Mohammed Al-Hawari, 46, Jihad Azam, 37, Subhi Sakala, 34, and Abdullah Joha. The Israeli army targeted a car in the central Gaza Strip, killing two Palestinians identified as Ra'ed Al-Amasi and Nabhan Al-Amasi. Video footage shows passersby and rescue workers pulling the blackened remains of two bodies from the smoldering vehicle. And Aya Ubaid, whose husband Mohammed was killed in an Israeli attack days before in Gaza City, died of wounds she sustained in that strike. On Monday, Israel targeted the Yemen al-Said hospital, which has been turned into a displacement shelter in the Jabalia refugee camp in northern Gaza, killing two and injuring at least 16 others, mostly children, in a so-called double-tap strike. The Wafa news agency reported that Israeli warplanes fired two missiles at the first floor of the building, one after the other. A woman's body was torn apart in the attack. A boy who was injured in the attack says, quote, "I can't even speak due to everything we saw. I lost my cousin. I was injured and he was martyred, not from the first strike, but the second one. They bombed a car. I pulled myself away and kept walking. I hadn't even gotten there when the street was bombed again. That was filmed by reporter Bilal Fouad. On Monday evening, the local Wafa news agency reports that one person was killed in an Israeli drone strike targeting an electric bicycle in the central Gaza Strip. Israeli artillery shelling on tents for forcibly displaced Palestinians in Al-Mawasi Khan Yunis killed one man, Osama Abu Tayyem, on Sunday. 10 others were wounded, according to local reports. Dropsite News reported that a woman was killed and her daughter and several others were wounded in an Israeli artillery attack in the Zeytun neighborhood of Gaza City. And the bodies of two more Palestinians were brought to Al-Shifa Hospital after Israeli attacks the previous night. Also on Sunday, Aisha Mahmoud Al-Arja, a six-year-old girl, was shot by Israeli soldiers in Al-Mawasi Khan Yunis. Witnesses said Israeli army vehicles had opened fire toward tents sheltering displaced people. Five members of the Nesman family were killed in an Israeli airstrike in Gaza City on Saturday. Adham, 42, his wife Marwa, 40, and three of their children, 8-year-old Arwa, 16-year-old Ibrahim, and 18-year-old Yahya, were killed, leaving their 13-year-old son Ayham the sole survivor because he had been at a nearby market buying food for the family. Reporter Nahed Hajjaj filmed Ayham in shock and grief, standing over the bodies of his parents and three siblings later in the day on Saturday. Local reporters filmed the body of his 8-year-old sister Arwa being carried by rescuers to a nearby hospital, her limbs torn from her body. A 16-year-old boy was shot and killed by Israeli soldiers in Gaza City also on Saturday. Reporter Saleh Judah filmed the child's father grieving over his body on the floor in a hospital. On Friday, Israeli forces carried out a massacre on a funeral procession in the Nuseirat refugee camp in central Gaza, killing at least 7 Palestinians and wounding more than 20, according to local reports. Medhat Salah, who was wounded in Friday's Israeli strike on the funeral procession, told Dropsite News' Abdelkader Sabah that he was heading to a relative's wedding when he passed the funeral for Suleiman Farajalla, who was killed in an Israeli airstrike on the camp earlier in the day when the attack happened. Salah said, quote, "We couldn't have imagined they would bomb a funeral of this size. Many children, women, and men. People have become afraid to walk in the street," he said. And a 49-year-old mother, Amani Abu Jazar, was shot and killed by Israeli soldiers in southern Gaza on Friday, leaving behind her daughter, who was approved for medical evacuation but was still waiting to receive treatment outside Gaza, according to the Wafa news agency. In addition to the massacres, airstrikes, and sniper attacks on people across Gaza this week, the Israeli army continued to carry out heavy demolitions of entire neighborhoods on the eastern side of the so-called Yellow Line. The United Nations High Commissioner's Office said this week that more than 9 months after the announcement of a so-called ceasefire, quote, "still nowhere is safe for Palestinians in Gaza." The office's spokesperson, Tamin Al-Khitan, added that the line is constantly being moved, quote, "presenting a continuous threat to life as the Israeli military appears to routinely fire on Palestinians for mere presence in the vicinity of that line, in violation of international human rights law and international humanitarian law." Furthermore, Israel has been quickly constructing earthen berm and trench systems hundreds of meters beyond the Yellow Line, steadily increasing its seizure of Gaza's land to more than 60%. Satellite images published this week also show the establishment of at least 3 new military bases. The Gaza government media office stated this week that, quote, "it has become clear that the Israeli occupation is using the Yellow Line as a cover for a creeping policy aimed at isolating and destroying vast areas of the Strip. The latest field data indicate that the restricted areas have expanded to consume about 65% of the total area of the Gaza Strip after it was estimated at 53%. Over the past few days, the media office added, "we have observed a dangerous advance of military vehicles and yellow concrete cubes in several axes. In the central governorate, the Yellow Line was moved to a distance ranging between 300 to 350 meters to the west, which led to the confiscation and bulldozing of agricultural lands and residential homes belonging to Palestinian families and placing other homes a few meters away from the occupation army's barracks. The government media office remarked that, quote, the expansion of the occupation is not limited to the theft of land, but it is accompanied by direct, bloody terrorism. Approaching this line has turned into a death sentence, as field and international reports documented the killing of 23 martyrs in just 1 week, between July 13th and 20th, near the line. As of today's airtime, the Palestinian Health Ministry in Gaza says that since the so-called ceasefire in October 2025 was declared, at least 1,185 Palestinians have been killed. Turning to the occupied West Bank, Israeli soldiers and settlers shot and killed two Palestinians during a raid on the village of Deir Jarir near Ramallah on Sunday night. The Palestinian Health Ministry said that Auda Farakhna, 53, and Ahmed Abdul Abu Mukh, 26, were killed and several others were injured in the attack. Local sources told the Wafa news agency that Israeli occupation forces also opened fire at an ambulance transporting one of the injured Palestinians to the hospital. The Guardian newspaper reports that Israeli settlers from a nearby colony outpost arrived after 9 p.m. on Sunday, quote, claiming that they were searching for stolen livestock. Israeli soldiers and police soon joined them, protecting them as they sought to take several villagers' sheep by force. But when villagers raised the alarm and a crowd gathered, soldiers shot two men, beginning a night of three successive raids by settlers from nearby outposts and Israeli soldiers that lasted until after 2 a.m., according to Palestinian residents of Deir Jarir. In interviews as they buried the two victims on Monday, family and friends of the dead Palestinian men described several attacks each month in which they said settlers, backed by Israeli forces, arrive in houses on the outskirts of the village and then steal livestock. It's a partnership between the army and the settlers, Adil Rashid, the father of the younger victim, Ahmed Abu Mukh, told the newspaper. Quote, Rashid said local settlers on Sunday had stolen 21 of his sheep, while 50 more had been taken from another member of the village. Video of Sunday's incident showed a settler protected by four Israeli soldiers in green camouflage leading a sheep out of a local house, The Guardian reported. A 17-year-old child, Fadi Hamdallah al-Nassan, who was shot by Israeli settlers attacking his village of Al-Mughayr near Ramallah on July 11th, died of wounds a week later on Saturday, July 18th. Fadi was a member of the Palestinian National Youth Football Team and played for the local club. Al Jazeera reports that dozens of mourners carried his body from the Palestine Medical Complex in Ramallah to Al-Mughayr for burial. The Palestine Football Association said that Israeli forces shot Fadi in the thigh while settlers were attacking the village. His leg was later amputated and he died from the injuries. The association said in a statement on social media that with Fadi's killing, 1,103 Palestinian athletes have been killed by Israel since October 7, 2023. 568 of them, more than half, were football players. His father, Hamdallah al-Nassan, told Al Jazeera that his son had run toward the scene after hearing women and girls screaming during the settlers' pogrom and was shot. Fadi's mother, Hanan, said, quote, he was a good student, good in sports, and loved playing football. Everyone loved him. On Saturday night and into the early hours of Sunday, dozens of masked Israeli settlers attacked the village of Al-Tuani. The Israeli lynch mob set fire to the mosque, two houses, a dairy factory run by women, and a vehicle, and smashed windows and sprayed graffiti on the walls of the mosque, spraying them with the Jewish Star of David and the word revenge, according to reports. A local Palestinian activist told reporters that the attack unfolded, quote, in full view of the Israeli army, with a military watchtower located next to the mosque and soldiers providing protection for the settlers. The United Nations Human Rights Office says that since the beginning of the year and as of last week, it has documented more than 1,260 incidents across 250 Palestinian communities involving Israeli settlers that resulted in casualties, property damage, or both, averaging about six attacks per day. This week, a teenager from Jenin died of gunshot wounds he sustained from Israeli forces more than 3 years ago in March 2023. The Wafa News Agency reported that Ashraf Mahmoud Najib Farahati, 19 years old, was shot in the head and had been receiving prolonged medical treatment in hospitals in both Palestine and Jordan ever since. His family told Wafa that Fadi died in Jordan, but they will bury him in a cemetery in Jenin when his body is returned to Palestine. 4 Palestinians were killed and 23 were injured during that attack by the Israeli Army's Special Forces Unit on March 16, 2023, which took place inside a shopping area in Jenin. The Palestinian Center for Human Rights described the massacre at the time as a criminal, gang-style extrajudicial assassination campaign targeting Palestinian resistance fighters. In Lebanon, our contributor Rokaya Shamsuddin reports that Israeli attacks have continued across the south. She filed this report for the Electronic Intifada on Wednesday evening.
2: This is Rokaya Shamsuddin reporting for the Electronic Intifada. Lebanese President Joseph Aoun met with U.S. President Donald Trump at the White House on Tuesday as Washington pushes forward a trilateral framework linking an Israeli military withdrawal from parts of southern Lebanon to the deployment of the Lebanese army and the disarmament of Hezbollah and designated so-called pilot zones. Trump pledged to help Lebanon a lot, but offered no concrete timetable for a full Israeli withdrawal. Aoun, meanwhile, told Trump that Lebanon's objective is to end the state of hostility with Israel permanently, while calling for U.S. support for the Lebanese army. Trump also said he was willing to speak directly with Hezbollah if Aoun believed such talks would be useful, while raising the possibility of Syria playing a direct role in confronting the resistance movement. Despite all of this rhetoric, the meeting produced no clear guarantee that Israel will fully withdraw. At the same time, the U.S.-backed framework is already being tested on the ground. The Lebanese army has begun deploying in designated pilot zones in southern Lebanon, including Zawtar al-Gharbiyyeh, where it is conducting operations to clear unexploded Israeli munitions. The deployment has also exposed the limits of Lebanese sovereignty under the current arrangement. Israeli forces opened fire near Lebanese troops after they moved toward an area outside a so-called agreed deployment zone. No injuries were reported, but the incident demonstrated that Israel continues to determine the boundaries of movement and Lebanese military activity on Lebanese soil. And despite the diplomatic language surrounding the framework, Israeli aggression against Lebanon has not ended. Israeli occupation forces continue to occupy large areas of southern Lebanon. They are carrying out demolitions, and they maintain military installations along the border. Lebanon's health ministry said on the 20th of July that the cumulative death toll from the Israeli aggression on Lebanon since March had reached 4,328, with 12,230 people wounded. Prime Minister Nawaf Sanam visited the devastated town of Zawtar al-Gharbiyyeh, raising the Lebanese flag and calling for a complete Israeli withdrawal from Lebanese soil. During his quick photo op in the town, he did not speak to a single resident. The scene on the ground underscored the contradiction at the heart of the current process. Lebanon is being asked to expand state control over the south, while Israel continues a relentless campaign of aggression and occupation. The question now is whether the U.S. brokered framework will actually lead to a complete Israeli withdrawal, or whether Lebanon will be pressured to make irreversible concessions while Israel retains control not only over the terms of the process, but parts of Lebanon itself.
1: That was Rokaya Shamsuddin reporting for the Electronic Intifada from Lebanon on Wednesday. We've published many features in the last week, but today we're highlighting excerpts from The Closer the Yellow Line, the Closer Our Displacement by Hassan Harzala, writing from Gaza. He writes about not being able to fall asleep on a night in early June because of the incessant drones buzzing over his displacement tent in the Mawasi area of Khan Yunis. The sound of the drones is then drowned out by another, more terrifying sound, tank treads, inching closer to where they were sheltering. Hassan writes, quote, "My brother Muhammad didn't go back to sleep, and all my attempts to convince him to do so were in vain, because the sound of tanks kept roaring from a distance. We both stayed awake, listening apprehensively before dozing off into a fitful sleep. When I woke up at sunrise, news had spread across the camp about the new yellow-painted concrete blocks now present in Al-Shakshuk area near our camp, marking a new expansion of the Israeli military zone. Just the day before, other displaced people from a nearby camp had to flee as those yellow markers were placed closer to their residence. when a military zone moves overnight to just a few kilometers closer from where you are living, the distance between yourself and the danger becomes real. This danger, whether from shelling or random gunfire or just proximity to the Israeli army, is when you start to wonder if you will be forced to flee yet again. Within a few hours, all the conversations in our camp were about the Israeli yellow line. I hadn't seen this yellow line in person, but I saw its effects on people's conversations. 9 months after the pseudo-ceasefire, Israel has continued to expand its military control inside the Gaza Strip. On May 28th, Israeli Prime Minister Benjamin Netanyahu directed the army to seize 70% of the Gaza Strip, which the army seems to have achieved. This means that Palestinians cannot access about two-thirds of Gaza and are being pushed into a very small area because of these yellow concrete blocks. The conversations were contagious. I started thinking whether our tent would be far enough from that danger and whether we needed to relocate or not. My family and I lived those initial days in constant fear from the frequent random tank gunfire, but we remained where we were and did not move our tent since there was no place to go. 2 days later, after midnight, my phone screen lit up. My friend Ahmed was calling. Ahmed Asfour is 30 years old, and before the genocide, he worked as a beekeeper and farmer on his small farm in eastern Khan Yunus. "I don't know where to go," he told me. "We were forced to flee from our tent due to the mass bombing and the approaching Israeli military. I don't know where to go. Can I come and stay with you until dawn?" Ahmed asked. I spoke about this to my father, who instantly welcomed Ahmed and his family to our tent. After around an hour, Ahmed came with his wife, brother, and his ill mother. His family spent the night at my sibling's tent while Ahmed stayed at my tent. After he pulled himself together, he told me how he and his family were sleeping in their tent when, around 12:30 a.m., a big explosion shook the area and everything turned red. Children were running, mothers were screaming, and no one understood what was happening, he told me. Ahmed and his family fled the tent with whatever they could grab. "We had been forced to leave our homes long ago," he told me with frustration, "and today we were forced to leave even the displacement camp." Despite their camp now being a dangerous place, Ahmed took his family and returned because they have no alternatives. "I check up on Ahmed regularly, and he's afraid of another round of displacement, just like the night when he called me." I share Ahmed's worries, as do my family and our neighbors in the camp. Every day, the same conversations of getting displaced again because of the Israeli yellow line are circulating in the camp. As long as Israel keeps expanding its invisible yellow line, there is no guarantee that the place I am living in now, the tent, may remain tomorrow. The yellow line is not just an arbitrary marking on the map. It is a new way to measure the distance between our tent and new rounds of displacement. Those are excerpts from The Closer the Yellow Line, the Closer Our Displacement by Hassan Harzallah, writing from Gaza. Read more on electronicintifada.net. And now, as we always do, we wanted to highlight people expressing joy, determination, and reclamation across Palestine and around the world. Hamada Shu's videos of preparing delicious food at community kitchens in Gaza always go viral for good reason. This past week, he created videos of himself making barbecued seafood with fish and shrimp that he and his team caught in the sea, as well as crispy fried chicken, all for the community in Gaza's displacement camps. He also made an enormous fruit salad, what he calls the ultimate fruit pool party, served it with ice cream, blueberry sauce, and pistachios, and distributed the sweet treats to the kids in the camp. The kids remark how delicious and refreshing it was. That's Hamada Shu on Instagram, and that's it for the news roundup. As always, go to electronicintifada.net for much more, especially to read our new features by our brave writers in Gaza. You've been listening to the Electronic Intifada's newscast. I'm Nora Barrows-Friedman. Want to hear more? Check out our live stream with interviews, reports, and analysis, along with print articles, podcasts, and more at electronicintifada.net. Produced by Nora Barrows-Friedman, Tamara Nassar, and Pierre Loisel.
0: You're listening to Arab Voices, a syndicated radio talk show that airs on dozens of radio stations in the U.S. and Europe since 2002. This is Saeed, executive producer and host of Arab Voices. On June 26, 2026, Richard Sanders with Double Down News, an independent media platform founded in 2017 and known for its in-depth reporting, political analysis, and commitment to telling stories that often don't make it into the mainstream, recorded a commentary titled, "Israel Thought No One Noticed, We Did." In that commentary, Richard talks about the recent United Nations report findings, Gaza targeting incidents, indiscriminate violence, medical and rescue crisis, detention and abuse, scale of the tragedy, attacks in the occupied West Bank, and systematic genocidal intent. I'm going to share that segment with you now. Let's listen in.
3: A 10-day-old baby was shot in the head while being breastfed by his mother. A tank ran over a 16-year-old boy, mutilating his body. Israeli soldiers deliberately shot teenage boys in a game of target practice. Just three quotes from a horrific new UN report that describes Gaza as the most dangerous place in the world to be a child. Produced by the UN's Independent International Commission of Inquiry on the Occupied Palestinian Territory, the report accuses the Israelis of deliberately targeting children as part of an ongoing campaign of genocide. I'm going to read parts of that report to you. I'll warn you, this is not an easy listen. But remember, this is being done with American weapons and with the complicity of the wider Western world. Britain in particular has flown daily surveillance flights over Gaza to support the Israelis. Remember that as you read the fatuous political obituaries for Keir Starmer that describe him as a fundamentally decent man who was simply too high-minded for the sordid world of British politics. The 24th of January 2024, Al Amal in the central Gaza Strip. A 15-year-old boy is shot dead by snipers as he emerges from a house holding a white cloth after residents are ordered by the Israeli military to evacuate. As he rushes to help, his 20-year-old brother is also shot dead. As the mother tries to signal for an ambulance, she is shot and injured. The father is forced back by gunfire every time he tries to reach the bodies. August 2024, Khan Yunis, two 16-year-old female cousins, are both killed by single shots to the head from a quadcopter while attending a wedding. 24th of August 2024, Khan Yunis, a 4-year-old girl, is shot in the head by a quadcopter while eating dinner with her family. 10th of December 2024, Borej refugee camp, an 8-year-old boy is shot in the buttock by a sniper while playing outside the family's dwelling. 29th of November 2025, Bani Suhaila, after the supposed ceasefire. Two brothers aged 9 and 10 are killed in a drone strike while collecting firewood for their wheelchair-bound father. Their crime? To have crossed Israel's arbitrary and constantly shifting yellow line. Doctors interviewed by the commission say they received a steady stream of children with direct gunshot wounds to their head and upper body. Based on the clustering of injuries and the targeted body parts, I assess that the Israeli soldiers have been deliberately shooting teenage boys in a game of target practice, a different body part being targeted on different days, one doctor tells the commission. Even when not specifically targeted, children suffer appallingly from indiscriminate attacks and bombardment. 20th of December 2023, Sheikh Radwan. Without warning, Israeli soldiers throw four hand grenades into a house containing 30 family members. A 5-year-old boy is badly injured, suffering abdominal evisceration. The soldiers enter the house and shoot dead 8 people, including the boy's pregnant mother, shot in the abdomen and the breasts, and father, shot in the head. The child is later treated by a doctor who reinserted his exposed intestines by using diapers and taped his stomach. 19th of December 2023, a 17-year-old girl is badly injured in an airstrike. The house is surrounded by Israeli military. Unable to get her to a hospital, the girl's uncle, a doctor, amputates her leg using household implements and without anaesthetic. 21st of July 2025, the Al Jinan kindergarten in Gaza City is indirectly hit when classes are in progress. A number of children are injured. 23rd of May 2025, Khan Yunis, while pediatrician Ala al-Najjar is at work, an airstrike kills her husband and 9 of her 10 children. Gaza's 3 main pediatric hospitals have been repeatedly attacked. 10th of November 2023, staff at the Al Nasser Hospital in Gaza City are forced to hurriedly evacuate under fire. When television cameras reach the hospital 2 weeks later, they find the decomposing bodies of four babies in the neonatal intensive care unit. And then, of course, there's the story of five-year-old Hind Rajab, who spent hours sitting alone in a bullet-riddled car after her four cousins and aunt and uncle were killed.
4: It's a baboon.
3: She eventually died of her wounds, the two medics sent to rescue her having been killed by the Israelis. Children in Gaza are routinely detained and are not spared the humiliation of forced nudity imposed on adults. One witness described how a female Israeli soldier in Gaza ordered two teenage boys who'd been stripped to their underwear to dance in front of other detainees and recorded a video of them dancing while she

0: videos and photos posted online by Israeli soldiers show them reveling in the mutilation of childhood. According to the report, in the 2 years after October the 7th, 2023, at least 20,179 children were killed in Gaza, including 420 newborn babies. In addition, more than 5,000 children are thought to lie dead under the rubble. There are more child amputees per capita than any other place on the planet. The Israelis make little pretense that they seek to spare children. The Deputy Speaker of the Knesset, Nissim Vaturi, has said, "Erase Gaza. Do not leave a child there. Expel all the remaining ones at the end so that they will not have a resurrection. Every child born there is already a terrorist from the moment of his birth." The UN report then turns to the West Bank, which played no part in the events of October the 7th and is not run by Hamas. More than 1,000 Palestinians have been killed there since October the 7th, including more than 200 children. 25th of January 2025, Muthalath al-Shuhada, south of Jenin, a 2-year-old girl is shot in the back of the head while having dinner with her family. 8th of January 2025, Tamun, 8-year-old Raida Ali Basharat and 10-year-old Hamza Amar Basharat are killed by a drone, along with a 23-year-old, while sitting in front of their home. The Israelis accused them of messing with the ground, a catch-all charge intended to prevent planting explosives, but which can also cover someone simply stooping to pick up a stone. Help! Help! 28th of January 2025, Tulkarm, 10-year-old Saddam Rajab is shot outside his home. The Israelis detained the ambulance for half an hour. "I am the one who shot your son. God willing, he will die," a soldier tells the boy's father. He does, 2 weeks later. Again, the accusation is messing with the ground. 16th of November 2025, Al-Farah refugee camp, 14-year-old Jad Jadallah is shot by Israeli soldiers while playing outside with his cousin and left lying on the floor for 45 minutes as he bleeds to death. The soldiers place a stone next to him to suggest he'd been throwing stones. They then take a picture. Palestinian children face violent assaults by Israeli settlers, the report says. In April 2025, two settlers abducted two siblings, a girl and a boy under 5 years, while they were playing outside their village home. The settlers dragged the children at knife point to an olive grove while covering their mouths. They tied the children to a tree using plastic hand ties. The family arrived at the scene some 5 minutes later, untied the children and released them. In another incident, on the 18th of October 2024, a 16-year-old boy with hearing impairment was beaten by around 15 Israeli settlers carrying sticks and knives while he was working alone in his farm in Salfit. The settlers took turns kicking him. The report describes teenage girls being sexually assaulted at checkpoints. It describes bands of young settlers attacking primary schools. Terrified children cower in the classrooms. Again, the Israelis make little pretense children deserve protection. Earlier this year, Knesset member Yitzhak Kreuzer declared, "We back our soldiers at any cost, regardless of the outcome. In Jenin, there are no innocent children." The conduct of the Israelis does not constitute mere incidental harm or collateral damage done to Palestinian children, the report concludes. On the contrary, Israeli security forces and Israeli settlers have directly and intentionally targeted Palestinian children. It's a key element in the Israeli authorities' genocidal intent to destroy the Palestinian group in Gaza. This is not complicated, as Western news editors love to tell us. It is genocide, and we are complicit. Here at Double Down Newswatch, we depend on you. We have no billionaire owners or sugar daddies. It's that which enables us to be fearless and independent in our coverage. If you value independent media and the alternative perspective it provides, please do sign up to Double Down News on Patreon and support us in any way that you can.
1: 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More information about Double Down News is at www.doubledown.news. 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This is Saeed, executive producer and host of

0: Arab Voices. At the United Nations Palestinian Rights Committee meeting held on March 18, 2026, on discriminatory laws and policies against Palestinian women and girls under Israeli occupation, Lina Fatoum, a Palestinian human rights lawyer who was trained in the United States and specializes in public and private international law and corporate litigation, as well as cross-border arbitration and negotiations, delivered a presentation titled Justice for Palestinians Must Include Reparations. In her presentation, Lina argued that reparations are not optional charity under international law, but a legal right that follows serious international wrongdoing. She explained that reparations can address both individual and collective harm, including the return of property, the return of land, the return of people to their land, as well as compensation, rehabilitation, acknowledgement, and guarantees of non-repetition. Let's listen to her presentation.
1: I'm going to go quickly through just the idea of reparations under international law as a mechanism for justice for Palestinians, and then focusing a little bit more on Palestinian women. As we are all, and as you know, reparations are a recognized mechanism or consequence of international wrongful acts to help restore the situation to how it would have been without having had the wrongful act take place. And it's a form that is usually used against states. It applies normally in the context of international armed conflict as well as non-international armed conflict, and is now also recognized as a form of rectifying harm for violations of human rights, international human rights, and international criminal acts. Traditionally and historically, it's been used as a reciprocity tool since the World War I, and through today, it is a recognition of an international legal order that the UN is part of, and a mechanism that is reinforces the rule of law within and between states. It is also now generally recognized in a general consensus that the right of reparations is a right, not just helpful, but rather it's a right for international wrongful acts. And as you see on my screen, the reparations can be between two states, it can be between states and peoples, and it can be between states and individuals who've had harm come against them. And they treat both individual violations of rights, but also collective violations or structural violations. Generally, reparations often take place in situations at the end of conflicts or in peace treaties, as part of peace treaties, but also as transitional justice mechanisms and as accountability mechanisms, including through international and state courts. The legal basis of reparations comes from customary law, and it includes it for jus cogens or peremptory norms that are non-derogable. It is also binding on all states for those jus cogens, and that's important for something that I'll mention later on, as you'll see under the ILC draft articles on state responsibility, which also includes, obviously, jurisprudence from the ICJ cases and other international tribunals that developed the law. It stems also the legal basis for reparations from the UN Charter, from Geneva Conventions, from UN Basic Principles, and from UN Resolutions. It is also embedded within the Rome Statute of the ICC. It is in IHL, international humanitarian law, including through the Geneva Conventions and Protocols, as well as customary law. It is within the International Human Rights Conventions, and I mention here the ICCPR, the International Covenant on Civil and Political Rights, as well as the International Covenant on Economic, Social, and Cultural Rights, and of course CEDAW, which the Covenant on the Elimination of Discrimination Against Women, which requires states to ensure that remedies are also gender-based, for gender-based harms. Finally, of course, local state laws can incorporate these international legal frameworks, or it can codify them directly, whether through direct local law or by codifying the international mechanisms that have to codify some of these reparations schemes. So what kind of reparations are we talking about? Of course, the primary form of reparations for international harm has always been restitution, So it's trying to restore victims to their original situation. And that may include the return of property, the return of land, the return of people to their land. And it is required unless it is materially impossible or involves a burden out of proportion to the benefit. And we can talk a little bit about what that looks like in the Palestinian context going forward. In addition to restitution, and sometimes in the case where it's restitution is not available, compensation, monetary payment for economically accessible damage is allowable. Rehabilitation is also an important part of reparations to be more comprehensive. That includes medical, psychological, social, and legal support to communities or individuals that have been harmed. And then satisfaction. And we see satisfaction becoming more and more prominent. It's the acknowledgement of harm by the state or states that have carried out this harm. This may include apologies, it may include memorials, it may include truth-telling, depending on the type of approach that's being taken for the harm that we're talking about. And of course, guarantees of non-repetition of that harm. So ensuring that structural reforms to prevent future violations. And this is particularly true for youth programs. So just a quick overview of things that everybody in this room already knows. There in the West Bank, there are a total of 3.5 million people. Palestinians who live in 5,860 square kilometers. Approximately of this population, approximately 900,000 to 1 million are Palestine refugees from the 1948 areas. There are also those who are from the West Bank and are no longer able to return to the West Bank based on 1967 violations. As everyone knows, the prolonged and now illegal occupation has taken over 59 years, has caused irreparable harm, including through different kinds of crimes against humanity that I mentioned here, which persecution, apartheid, and genocide, all three of which are peremptory violations of peremptory norms, which are important for third state responsibility. Of course, there are other kinds of war crimes, including the forcible transfer of populations, Palestinians from their land, the continuation of the building of settlements, which violate a number of different pieces of international humanitarian law, the extensive appropriation and destruction of property, which violates both international humanitarian law and international human rights law, and of course, the daily violations of extreme bodily harm and denial of fundamental rights of Palestinians. Many of which amount to war crimes. So in the state of Palestine or in Palestinian areas, the kinds of violations that we have to deal with that can give rise to reparations include structural or collective crimes, such as the violation to the right to self-determination. This includes colonial domination, foreign prolonged occupation, and denial of sovereignty. And based on, of course, the most recent ICJ advisory opinion of 2024, this prolonged occupation that is now illegal must end. And part of that reason is that it is because it violates the Palestinian right to self-determination, in addition to many other violations and war crimes. So what does that look like? It is a collective remedy, including ending the occupation, restoring sovereignty to the rightful owners, the Palestinian people, and restitution of land and resources. This can be both collective and individual. Additionally, violations against Palestinian refugees and against the right of return. So this is rooted in UN General Assembly Resolution 194, but has become part of customary international law based on other conflicts worldwide. The violation is the forced expulsion of Palestinians, the denial of their right to return to their homes or to their properties, the destruction of those properties, and of course, all kinds of other violations that result from these forced expulsions. And this relates specifically to those refugees from 1948, but also from those from 1967, who are no longer able to return to their land in the West Bank or Gaza. The type of reparation that we would likely see under this is restitution, the return of these people to their land and properties, if possible. Compensation, in addition to compensation for losses, guarantees of non-repetition, and acknowledgement and apology for the harm caused to begin with. Both of these, I would say, are structural harms that would require quite a bit of political will and movement by the states in order to ensure that this takes place. Of course, violations of international humanitarian law, many of which you've heard about today, whether it's in Gaza or in the West Bank, and the violation of being able to access redress through Israeli courts is also part of this. Restitution here, again, becomes important. Crimes under international criminal law. Here, I think that what's interesting for us to also remember is that while reparations can happen during a peace treaty, they can also happen through justice mechanisms such as the courts. And here, there's a role for third states to allow for Palestinians to access those courts, whether they are international or state-based courts, to address some of these very heightened violations of international law. I'm going to stop here in terms of the application, because there are so much that we can say about this and people have written dissertations. But I think everyone's aware of the types of violations that we're talking about. And I think it's really important to acknowledge that they're both collective violations and collective reparations that are needed, as well as individual. In terms of how this impacts women and girls, these violations, as we all know, violations of international law disproportionately, no matter where or how, disproportionately affect women and girls, both directly and indirectly. And this is something that has been recognized over time through many different conflicts, but particularly in the Palestinian context as well. Often in situations where displacement and loss of property take place, there women bear the burden of maintaining families after this. They lose their homes and livelihoods, and this generally means that they also may lose their economic power and sovereignty. And this, in the case, for example, of Palestine, we see this in very, very drastically in Bedouin communities who are also refugee communities in Area C of the West Bank. Those Bedouin communities that have been forcibly removed from their traditional lands have seen a drastic loss of economic power in general, and then a very severe effect on women and girls who used to have their power within the community be based on their activity with the livestock that they took care of. In these new places that they were forced to move to, that were quite tight without any access to land and to the ability for their traditional way of life, they lost their role within the community and within the family. And that meant that they were more economically disadvantaged, but also had less of a say in the future of their communities. Additionally, this impacts access to health and education, as we all know, and causes significant psychological trauma. I know that my colleague from Gaza, Amal, has already spoken quite a bit about this, but this is not limited to one area of Palestine. Despite the severe situation of the genocide in Gaza, this continues also in the West Bank in a way that is quite traumatic and continues to deteriorate the situation for the Palestinian civilians who live under this continued violations. The structural discrimination that takes place, of course, means that it exacerbates patriarchal structures, as you heard from also my colleague from Gaza. Whatever reparations that take place must include guarantees of non-repetition and strengthen the rights and representation of Palestinian women, including through the political framework. And here I would just mention, obviously, the UN Security Council Resolution 1325, which calls for women's participation in peace processes. And it recognizes there that there is a specific role for women in ensuring that post-conflict reparations address women's violations specifically as well. And of course, gender-based violence is something that we see heightened in any situation of violence, such as the prolonged and illegal occupation in Palestine, where the brunt of the political violence is then carried through into home-based violence, whether it is directly from the occupation, from soldiers increasing the sexual violence, harassment, and exploitation of women, whether it's during displacement or in detention of Palestinian women in Israeli prisons, or in communities where they are harassed, particularly those on the fringe of more built-up areas, as well as, of course, within the home, where the increased repression and oppression of men also means that there's a heightened level of home-based violence as well against girls and women. This kind of violence must be addressed in any reparations, and it must be addressed specifically for women. In order to restore women to their rightful place in their communities, in traditional Palestinian communities, or in the more modern approach of women's participation, there must be an inclusive and participatory design of reparations for that. So what does this look like? I think I spoke a little bit about this, including the restitution for ensuring women are able to get back their land rights, their property rights, which are often overlooked in favor of men, financial redress for widows, for single mothers, for survivors of gender-based violence, rehabilitation, that means increasing the access to healthcare, including through psychosocial support and education programs specifically for girls who are often most disadvantaged whenever the education system comes under attack, as we see now in Gaza, for example. We also understand now more than ever that satisfaction, official acknowledgement of gender-based and gender-specific harms, and memorializing of women's suffering is an essential part of ensuring that reparations or restitution can take place. At the end of the day, what does this mean for third states? Now, certain rights, like non-acquisition of territory by force, or self-determination, or prohibition on genocide, or prohibition on apartheid, all of those laws or international wrongs are accepted as erga omnes, jus cogens. And that means that they have party or third state obligations to all to ensure that there is non-recognition of these violations, that there is non-assistance of these violations, and in fact there is an argument now more than ever that all states must cooperate to end the serious breaches of these peremptory norms or jus cogens. That means that all states should take steps to bring the violations to an end in whatever way they can, including by providing sanctions, including by providing diplomatic pressure or support accountability mechanisms, whether they're international, like the case of the ICC court system, or the ICJ cases that continues to go forward on the genocide. Also, ensuring that within their own state boundaries, it allows for, whether it's universal jurisdiction or extraterritorial jurisdiction, to allow that some of these violations may be brought forth in their systems to ensure accountability of those who carry out these violations, and including for economic purposes. What does this mean in the application of the Palestinian situation? It means that states, for example, regarding Gaza, should not assist in maintaining the blockade and should not be allowing to continue arms trade, knowing that the arms that are being sent or being traded would allow for continuing violations against Palestinians, whether in Gaza or in the West Bank. This also means that wherever there is a case where economic ties to settlements or that allows for a continuing annexation of territory to go forward, that might mean that those states that are acting in these ways, that are providing assistance or recognizing the unlawful acts in ways by actions or by word, might mean that they might also have direct complicity in those actions. And that might mean that actions can be taken against them, including for reparations for Palestinians. So I know that's a lot to say. I know that there is a very difficult situation politically of ensuring that the enforcement of these rights, including the right to reparation, goes forward, particularly in the Palestinian case, even though we know that this has happened historically in many different and very difficult situations, whether that was in Germany following World War II, whether it was in Bosnia and Herzegovina following the ethnic cleansing that took place there, South Africa with apartheid, Japan and Korea following kind of the wartime sexual slavery, in the case of Namibia following the occupation in the end, and the reparations that were supposed to come from Germany. All of those cases, they teach us certain lessons about how reparations can take place in the Palestinian context. that we need to address the individual harm, the losses and the trauma, both, that we need to uphold collective rights, the self-determination and sovereignty, that we need to ensure third state responsibility in enforcement of these rights, including through ensuring that they act within their accountability and ensuring that they take the actions necessary to ensure accountability of the Israeli offenders. These rights must be gender sensitive. They must recognize the disproportionate impact on women and girls, and they should be rooted in Yusuf Kogan's norms. You cannot have reparations for apartheid until the system is dismantled. And that is part of what we're here to talk about. And I think the structural reparations are just as important as the individual, although both are equally important in addressing the harm that takes place, whether it's in the West Bank, in Gaza, or to Palestinians worldwide. Thank you.
0: That was Lina Fatoum, a Palestinian human rights lawyer, speaking at a United Nations Palestinian Rights Committee meeting held on March 18, 2026, on discriminatory laws and policies against Palestinian women and girls under Israeli occupation. Her presentation was titled, Justice for Palestinians Must Include Reparations. You've been listening to Arab Voices, a syndicated radio talk show that airs on dozens of radio stations in the US and Europe since 2002. Our shows are archived online and you can listen to them by visiting arabvoices.net. And that does it for the show today. Thanks for listening. This is Saeed, executive producer and host of Arab Voices. Until we meet next week, peace on earth.

0: So guys, just first of all, boom, bam, bam, bam. We're going to give you a taste of that. Give us your strongest.
1: 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Yeah, my argument.

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I'm sipping something chilled and distilled, sitting listening to Bill Withers. In the sunshine, what Twit One delivers, make you feel shivers. If you feel it, flash a light for me one time. And if you're Leng, let's get dim sum sometime.

0: 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It is a new day.
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0: Thoughts. Today we are together. We are unified and on one accord. Today on this program you will hear music. We know that music is music.
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3: We here to represent that truth to all of y'all so y'all won't get misled.
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5: 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Let's take a moment.

Welcome along, hope you're well. It's Unfold Radio time. I'm Robert Louis, True Thoughts Records, broadcasting out of Brighton across the globe for the next just under 2 hours. And I just thought I'd get in the mix this week. I've just been noticing, just for a little while, there's a few tunes that reminded me of that trip-hop era in the 90s with the sung vocals. It used to be called trip-hop. I've got to be honest, I never really liked that name, but in more recent years, I guess it's become the name that stuck for that time period, that genre. And almost seems to be a bit of a revival with that name and that sound going on. So I'm going to get in the mix today. More music, less talk. So I'm going to do my talk right at the beginning now, and then we're going to get into it. And basically, the vibe of the mix is going to be 1990s, all songs, trip-hop songs, sung vocals, 1990s and 2020. So there'll be a 1990 tune, and there'll be a 2020 tune. All the 90s tunes are tunes that I used to play my DJ sets back then in warm-up, or back then sometimes at peak time. And all the 2020 tunes, of course, tunes I played on the radio in my DJ set. So it was a fun mix to put together, or tune selection-wise to put together. I think it's going to sound good, but let's see. Let's get into it after this. Start off the show with Genevieve Medallion, and in the background, Freak Power, aka Norman Cook, Ashley Slater. Shout out to Norm, shout out to Ashley, big up Ashley, sending positive energy to Ashley. Turn on, tune in, find joy, the dub version from the brilliant In Dub release. So before we get into the mix, just a reminder, keep up to date with what we're doing music gig wise, label wise, at True Thoughts on the website, TRU Thoughts. 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Search Unfold Robert Louis True Thoughts on there to find it, TRU Thoughts. And I've got the various ways to check the show. Stream, download on my website, Robert Louis, R-O-B-E-R-T-L-U-I-S. And I've got the current playlist and archive playlists are there for the show. I'm mainly down with Instagram nowadays, Robert Louis, R-O-B-E-R-T-L-U-I-S. And of course, my website, if you hit the contact, it does come direct to me. I can't reply to everybody who sends messages, but thank you to everybody who keeps in touch, recommending me music, sending me music, or saying nice things about the radio show or DJ set. It's always appreciated, or the label. And of course, gig-wise, this week, going to get into the dance floor selections. True Thoughts presents Our Connection Friday the 7th of August at Alpha Bear. If you're around, we'll be good to see you there. Only the second one we're doing. The first one was great vibes, great energy there. 8 p.m. to 1 a.m. It's £5 on the door all night. And I'll be doing a back-to-back session with Rohan Rakir from Worldwide FM, Brownswood Records, First Light, Daytimers. We're going to go all across the board from hip-hop, soul, jazz, broken beat, house, disco, UK garage, jungle, drum and bass, dub, reggae, you know, it's going to be a vibe. Soul. Really looking forward to DJing, and hopefully see you down there for that one. Friday, 7th of August, 8 p.m. to 1 a.m. on the brilliant sound system at Alphabet, Brighton. Other gigs coming up, I'm going to be playing it We Out Here. If you're there for that, it's sold out. I'm going to be doing Thursday evening, 9 p.m. till, I'm not sure what time actually I'm playing, but from 9 p.m. At the Near Min
on the Thursday, and we out here. Hopefully see you for that. Say hello if you see me around there. Looking forward to we out here this year. And also the Daytimers birthday session, August Saturday, August bank holiday weekend. Loads of back-to-backs going on in Hackney, London. Definitely check that. And also Jazzy Jeff, DJ Jazzy Jeff, the legend, is playing in Brighton Thursday, end of August at Quarters. I'm going to be doing the warm-up for that one. And really looking forward to that session. So, let's get into this mix. Trip hop songs, 1990s versus 2020s. And I'm going to start in the 1990s with Dadamo. Great tune called The Dodge of Venice, Crustacean on the remix. Crustacean got signed to Jive Records and A Tribe Called Quest. J Dilla remixed one of their tunes. This tune was, I think, slightly overlooked at the time. I used to play it non-stop on the brilliant Cup of Tea record label out of Bristol as we get into this mix. Keep it locked in.

0: is, though, that music is not something you can hold in your hands, you know? Like football betting cards or coke.
1: It's on. It's an instant.
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fed. And for my healing wits, I've been called a witch. I crackled in the fire.

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This is Yashane. Shout out to all the UK, shout out to Brighton. Shout out to Rob Lewis from Shoot Thoughts. One love. Peace.

0: I need a little more help.
1: Yes, sir. Stevie?
0: So why don't you say Robert? Robert.
2: True Tarts with Rob Louis.

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Divided attention, mind might misguide my intentions, oh. And I intend to hold you high. I wanna be your samurai.

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Once you love you, you love the whole world. It's easy. It's delicious to love everybody and everything.

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Mrs. Jones and her merrymakers from Newbury portray the kind of songs that my grandfather and grandmother used to.

I enjoyed that. I hope you did, putting that together. Trip hop songs, 1990s versus 2020s. We went alternate. A tune from the 1990s, tune from the 2020s. It sort of had a vibe there. I hope you connected with that. So let me give you a rundown of what we played. So we started off with, in the mix, Dadamo, the Dodge of Venice, Crustacean on the remix, Cup of Tea Records out of Bristol in the 1990s, responsible for a lot of great releases that I guess came under the banner trip hop.

as a genre, but I think in more recent years I mellowed out about that name. It's a name that stung, so we embrace it. And especially when Tara Clerken Trio seems to be getting called trip hop by a few people, and the new album's amazing, and I think that's my favourite track from the album. There's so many great tracks on the album though. Lazy Daisy, and then we got into Nicolette, classic music, Shut Up and Dance, No Government, Important Lyrics, Original Pioneers, independent music, and then bringing it up to date again, Nora Jane and More Love, Distracted from their album, which we've recently released on True Thoughts, and that's such a good album. I mean, they self-released it, and then we did a deal with them to put it out, so I think I'm not biased by saying I love it, because it did come out, or just about came out, before we put it out.

streaming services, but that's a great remix from the Funk Mob, Mo Wax Connection. Then we got into, again, back up to date to 2020s, Tara Lilly and King Krul, Tropical Storm on True Thoughts, came out on cassette as well. Then we had the 45 King, Spread Love. And then into Bina, Tracy Beaker, what an amazing tune. Great lyrics on that one as well. And then into Sneaker Pimp, Six Underground, which I know got into the pop charts. That tune's really interesting because I used to shop at Mr. Bongo Records in the 90s, and Kev Beadle was working there, and he was great. He always put me onto good tunes, but he also ran the label Clean Up Records, and he gave me a test press.

was playing it for a little while before it actually came out, but it then sort of got into the pop charts, and it was really strange. I think because I used to play for, even when it got in the charts, I'm not one of those people, and it was like, oh, lots of people were asking about it previously, and then when it was in the charts, people were asking me to play it on the night. But yeah, it brings back great memories, that track. Shout out to Kev. And then we got into Back Up To Date, Slow, WYLTK, The Syndicate, and Ijeoma on the remix. Heavy drums on that one. Shout out to Sophie.

Charlie Dark, then Into Tyson. Tuesday was dropping that a lot at Sonic Switch. Peak time, that was a big dance floor tune in my DJ sets as well, but works as a listen to. And then, of course, the Pioneers, Portishead, Revenge of the Number. And I think they're probably responsible for maybe why I didn't like the term trip hop, because I sort of felt it was quite a disparaging name that Portishead became trip hop, because that album was so great, pioneering, groundbreaking. But anyway, we all love Portishead. And then we got into, again, Jaden

featuring Clubox, I think it's pronounced all caps. Then we got into D'Angelo, Me and Those Dreaming Eyes, the JD remix, the bootleg, House Shoes. Again, another tune I bought, Mr. Bongo. And I guess it's got that sort of smoking type of mellow vibe. It's a class, it's trip hop from the 90s. And then bringing it again to the 2020s, DJ

Taboo, into Toa Tay, Technova. That was a big tune in the DJ sets for me in the 90s. And then again, Kyla Kills and her Max Noir. I think it could be like trip hop vibe, a live breakthrough into Delaney's rhythm section, Rebel.

reminder for the dance floor session this week in Brighton, Friday the 7th of August. True Thoughts presents Our Connection. I'll be DJing, myself, Robert Louis. Back-to-back session with Rohan Racket from Worldwide FM, Brownswood Records, First Light Daytimers, all across the board genre-wise, from disco,

Share your thoughts on the website and across various social media. And I've got all my gig information on my website, Robert Louis, RobertLuis. And I'm mainly down with Instagram nowadays. You can do the follow there, Robert Louis. But with that mix in mind that I've just got into, I've got to drop some Massive Attack. I'm going to drop the Mark Pritchard Harmonic 313 remix of Lately, which unfortunately never came out properly, but always big up and thanks to Mark Pritchard for linking me on this one. Whatever you're up to in the next week, have a good one, take it easy, and let's catch up soon.

0: 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Be a blood bad light on me eye. This colonial system will rule the underprivileged. I am one of them who happen to be in the underprivileged sector. You know what I'm
1: 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You see? 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But right now.

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You hurt me, and you make me cry. 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